0: cutting across the middle would have been a walk-in touchdown, but he said, hey, young fella, don't worry about that holding penalty. I got you right here. Let me tuck it and run. And I know that felt good, not only to take a hit, but be able to make a play like that, dive through contact to get into the end zone.
1: Butker will try the extra point. It's good. To our left. And the Chiefs have scored. They pick off. The Bronco quarterback nicks. The rookie picks him off. They begin in Bronco territory. They work it down. And a 15-yard run right down the middle by Mahomes. 7-0 Kansas City. This is Westwood One's coverage of the NFL.
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1: 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And on that drive, Kenneth Walker, the running back, the Chiefs signed from the Seattle Seahawks. 7 carries and 32 yards. They finish off on a Mahomes 15-yard touchdown run. The ensuing kickoff taken by Harvey at the 5. Inside the numbers 10, 20, near side 30. And he's out to about the 31-yard line. 7-0 Kansas City. 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
10: I tell you what, could the Chiefs have checked any more boxes early in this game? Defensively, you step up, you get a three and out. You have questions about your secondary, your young cornerback that you drafted in the first round gets an INT. The guy that you brought in is their big free agent, does everything you've asked him to do, running the football and carrying the load. And then your quarterback coming off an ACL injury shows that he's got the mobility. He's not afraid to make plays with his feet as he puts the ball in the end zone. Great start to the season for this Kansas City team.
1: The Chiefs have a player down on that Denver kickoff return. Their starting linebacker, Cooper McDonald, will step aside. Injury timeout. Middle of the first. Chiefs 7-0 over Denver. 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
1: Butker's extra point. 60-yard touchdown run by the reigning Super Bowl MVP, Kenneth Walker. 12:43 to go here in the third. Chiefs on top, 21-7 over Denver. 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
4: What? From quarterback contract.

0: A jet sweep, and he takes it in for six. His second touchdown tonight, a two-yarder by Walker.
1: Well, Patrick's told me before that they'll practice these things in practice when they're doing special teams. Is they'll get all the guys together and line up in some funky formations, and then they present it to Coach Reed and say, hey, can we run this one? That looked like one of those.
0: Extra point is up and good. They're going to call that a pass on a jet sweep pass. Mahomes got the snap in the gun or away from the center, and then cutting in front on a jet sweep was Walker. It's a two-yard touchdown pass, and the Chiefs on top now, 31-10 over Denver. This is Westwood One's coverage of the NFL.
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8: 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We can handle that kind of noise. 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It seems like everyone's talking all at once and over each other because they just want to be heard. They're taking selfies and oversharing. 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It's about listening. Listening to what's actually happening with our fellow veterans. Understanding each other because we share the same experiences, the same vocabulary, following the same paths that others have walked. If only we can pick up the trail. 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
7: The Monday night football game at Kansas City went to the Chiefs 31-10 over Denver. Kenneth Walker at 191 total yards, two touchdowns, including a 60-yard run. The Broncos offense on 12 drives had just 9 first downs. Florida State fired athletic director Michael Alford. The Clippers officially completed their trade of Kawhi Leonard to Toronto. To Major League Baseball, Arizona wins 8-7 over Miami with a 2-run homer in the 8th and a 2-run homer bottom of the 9th. The Diamondbacks are still 2.5 games behind San Diego for the last NL wildcard spot with just a couple weeks to go. The Padres won their 8th in a row, 8-7 at Colorado. The Yankees and Dodgers each won. They have each clinched playoff berths. The Cubs won 7-3 over Atlanta. Pete Crow Armstrong with his 42nd homer. Detroit came back for a 6-5 victory at Toronto. And the White Sox, first place in the AL Central, won 7-3 at Cleveland. I'm Steve DeSager.
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14: A little red meat for the always offended goofballs of society. Oh, yeah. If you're easily offended. Oh, no. I'm so offended. I can't believe it. Welcome in the beginning of another hour of the Ben Maller Show. We are in the air everywhere as we babble on and on. And on, roaring with excitement, coast to coast, border to border, and beyond, on the vast and spiffily powerful microphones of FSR emanating live from the smack

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0: It's the Dolphins, Browns, and what, the Titans for the Eli, or not Eli, Arch Manning sweepstakes. Next!
1: T.J. Watt joined Julius Peppers as the only players in NFL history to have 100 sacks and 10 interceptions. Ben, do you think T.J. will prove to be the superior Watt brother before it's all said and
0: well,
1: done?
0: Well, it's pretty clear at this point, based on the career J.J. Watt's already done, he's going to be in the Hall of Fame, and his brother's going to be in the Hall of Fame. So then it's like they're both going to be Hall of Famers, so you're really nitpicking on who's better. But statistically, since this guy, Watt, the Steelers' Watt's still playing, he's got a pretty good shot. How do we do, Koopaloo?
1: You pass this edition.
0: There it is. Mallard, the third degree, won the game. 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
17: 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She's 5.
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17: 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She's 4.
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0: Is the reporter an idiot?
1: Yeah, he wasn't paying attention. I guess this guy's a reporter for some outfit in Baltimore. Let's play it again. This is not edited. This is the head coach of the Virginia Tech Hokies, and he's James Franklin. He's trying to do the whole pleasantry thing with this reporter named Michael, and the guy's not paying attention, and James Franklin was not going to let it go. He had to get acknowledged by this reporter. Take a listen.
2: Hey, Coach. Michael House with the Baltimore Sun.
3: Hey, Michael. Hey, Michael.
2: What do you remember
3: hey, Michael.
2: About work? What do you remember
3: hey,
2: about
3: Michael.
2: Working? What do you remember
3: hey,
2: about
3: Michael.
2: Working
3: alongside? How you doing, Michael? Michael, how you doing?
2: Can you hear me?
3: Yeah, I'm saying, how you doing?
1: Seven times he said, hey, Michael. Seven times.
0: Can you hear me?
1: Oh, that's great. Oh, man. Is any song ever been called Hey Michael? There's your song right there. Hey Michael. Hey Michael. Hey Michael. Hey, we're going to have Maller. This is a big bet. We need some contestants here. If you want to play Maller's Mountain of Money, call right now. 877-99 on Fox. We'll get to Maller's Mountain of Money in its entirety. 877-99 on Fox. We'll get to that. We'll do it next. However, it is the B Block, and what hour is it?
4: Let's number see. Three.
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0: WVU's league opener against Oklahoma State in 2 weeks will kick off at 7 o'clock in Morgantown. The Marshall football team goes on the road to Missouri State Saturday night with head coach Tony Gibson scheduled for his weekly press conference today as well. Missouri State is in its first season under head coach Casey Woods, who says Gibson has done a good job instilling his culture with the herd.
1: You can see his team follows his grittiness and his toughness and his mentality about how he approaches the game of football. His team follows that. And so I think certainly offensively what they did, they hired a guy from Jacksonville State a couple years ago. You can see in the creativity of their run game and what it is that they're able to do with the quarterback is a great challenge for your defense.
0: Marshall and Missouri State kick off Saturday at 6:30. The NCAA is challenging a West Virginia court ruling that granted eligibility to a former WVU football player. Jordan Scruggs transferred to Maryland after one season at WVU after receiving an injunction for a fifth season that the NCAA is asking the state's Supreme Court to review. Scruggs appeared in each of Maryland's first two games this season. Morning news time is 6:21.
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3: A Wyoming County man faces multiple charges involving allegations of sexual abuse of a child. The Wyoming County Sheriff's Department says 41-year-old Roger Dean Belcher Jr. of Oceano was arrested Friday by the Wyoming McDowell Crimes Against Children Task Force. Belcher is charged with 6 counts of sexual abuse by a parent or guardian and 6 counts of second-degree sexual assault. Investigators allege the abuse occurred over a period of approximately 6 years and involved a female juvenile who was about 6 years old when the alleged abuse began. Belcher is being held at Southern Regional Jail on a $600,000 cash-only bond. A Mercer County woman faces first-degree arson charge after authorities say she admitted to deliberately setting a home on fire following a dispute with her boyfriend. Deputies responded to Kirby Addition Road near Princeton early on September the 10th. Investigators say the fire began in a pile of clothing inside a back bedroom. Authorities identified the suspect as Chantel Lynn Marshall. Her boyfriend reportedly provided text messages in which Marshall threatened to burn down the home. Deputies say Marshall admitted she used gasoline to start the fire and intended to destroy the residence. Marshall was arrested and taken to Southern Regional Jail to await arraignment. Authorities contacted Adult Protective Services after a deputy reportedly found a bedridden woman hungry and unable to care for herself inside a Wyoming County home. The Wyoming County Sheriff's Department says Sergeant Tyler Sizemore investigated a possible elder abuse complaint in the Glen Fork area on September the 1st. The deputy reportedly found the home cluttered with trash and infested with cockroaches. The woman said she could not get out of her bed because of severe knee problems and had not eaten since the previous day. She alleged her granddaughter left her alone for more than 24 hours and said that she feared being assaulted when the granddaughter returned. The deputy provided the woman with food and filed referrals with Adult Protective Services. No criminal charges were reported, and the investigation remains ongoing. If you see news happening, text NEWS to 35651 to submit a tip. That's your news update. I'm Fred Persinger II.
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10: This is Outdoors Today with Chris Lawrence, dedicated to more than a quarter million hunters and anglers across the Mountain State. 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
12: In 1914, the same year the first commercial flight soared and the Panama Canal opened, Greer Industries was born. Herbert and Agnes Greer began in Morgantown, West Virginia, striking the first pick into the limestone formation that would become the backbone of one of the state's great industrial legacies. From the roads we drive on, the buildings we build, and the communities we serve, Greer Industries has been delivering quality for decades. At Greer Industries, we've been improving lives for more than a century.
13: Hey, this is Chris Lawrence. Check out this fishing adventure in Orleans County, New York, located between

0: Raymond. Authorities contacted Adult Protective Services after a deputy reportedly found a bedridden woman hungry and unable to care for herself inside a Wyoming County home. The Wyoming County Sheriff's Department says Sergeant Tyler Sizemore investigated a possible elder abuse complaint in the Glen Fork area on September the 1st. The deputy reportedly found the home cluttered with trash and infested with cockroaches. The woman said she could not get out of her bed because of severe knee problems and had not eaten since the previous day. She alleged her granddaughter left her alone for more than 24 hours and said that she feared being assaulted when the granddaughter returned. The deputy provided the woman with food and filed referrals with Adult Protective Services. No criminal charges were reported, and the investigation remains ongoing. If you see news happening, text news to 35651 to submit a tip. That's your news update. I'm Fred Persinger II.
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6: As veterans, we've dealt with noise. 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It's about listening. Listening to what's actually happening with our fellow veterans. Understanding each other because we share the same experiences, the same vocabulary, following the same paths that others have walked. If only we can pick up the trail. Make the Connection is a place for veterans to hear stories from other veterans. 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
8: Morning news time is 6:48. I'm Daniel Woods.
9: And I'm Chris Lawrence.
8: More controversy in Huntington over flock cameras. The city council Monday evening gave approval to moving the contract forward with flock security with certain guardrails in place. Here's Mayor Patrick Farrell.
10: The city owns all the data generated under this contract. We own it. Not a third party. It is our data and we retain it. We decide who can access it, how it can be used, and who it can be shared with.
8: Still deep misgivings, though, from people like council member Sarah Walling.
11: I am so disappointed in the lack of professional courtesy, and I used to feel like it was an honor to sit up here, and I just could not be more disappointed.
8: Residents spent more than an hour protesting during public comments, but ultimately the measure passed 7-2.
12: Brooke High School principal Eric James submitted his resignation to the Brooke County School Board on Monday. The board ignored the letter of resignation and instead moved to fire him from the job. James is in jail and faces charges tied to hidden cameras that were placed in the girls' dressing areas of Brooke High School. Parent Megan Rogerson addressed the board and said students at the school have been through enough.
13: They deserve stability, they deserve to feel safe, and they deserve leadership that they can trust. And they deserve to know that the adults making decisions for them are listening to their voices. The decision you make will send a very strong message to every student, every staff member, every parent, and every person in this community about what and who you value.
12: James had two additional charges added to the counts against him over the matter on Monday and remains in jail.
8: A proposal to place a hold on removing students from public schools if there's a pending child abuse or neglect investigation could get consideration again by the state legislature. Lawmakers in interims on Monday opened up more discussion on the measure termed Raley's Law. Kim Legg is lead social worker and attendance director for Kanawha County Schools and says there are horror stories.
14: Horrific things that have come across my desk. Children who have been harmed and handcuffed and barns. Not educated at all. So if we can save one child with this legislation, it is definitely worth it.
8: Kevin Bowden is director of legal and legislative advocacy for the Homeschool Legal Defense Association.
15: The single most important thing that this committee could do in this chamber, and frankly anyone across the nation, would be to actually look at the known risk factors that actually protect vulnerable children.
8: Raylee Browning was an 8-year-old girl who died of abuse and neglect in 2018 after being pulled out of school. Details of the legislation, however, appear to again be complicated as to how it would be implemented.
12: In a different school environment in Logan County this year, Logan Elementary students are attending class at Logan Middle School. That's because the elementary school building had a fire in February, and now the county school system has decided it will not reopen. Logan Elementary School principal Hillary Nelson says they're not sure what's next for the building.
16: The last I had heard, we're still kind of waiting. I don't know that we've really heard numbers yet. I've said my focus is on the students and making sure the students are happy here and the teachers are happy here. The community has been amazing. They've poured out more than we could ever want or need to make sure that we were taken care of.
12: Elementary students are downstairs, middle school students in the upper level of the middle school building. Logan Middle School principal Brian Kidd says the main priority was to keep the elementary and middle school kids separate.
17: We've always tried to operate as two schools in one to begin with our fifth and sixth grade being downstairs and seventh and eighth grade upstairs. We try to keep the big kids away from the smaller ones. But we've been able to maintain that with the seventh and eighth grade in the front hallway and the fifth and sixth in the back hallway. So we're still able to kind of operate in the same two schools in one setting. But now we're actually literally two schools in one.
12: The elementary, middle, and high school buildings are all on Middleburg Island in Logan County.
8: Mobile health care units from the state's hospitals are helping take medicine to the masses. Those vehicles were assembled at the Capitol to give lawmakers a look on Monday. Amber Payne is community outreach coordinator for Marshall Health.
18: We're hoping to showcase that we are here and bridging the gaps in health care between health systems within West Virginia and the rural areas and showing what we can do with these units.
8: Officials hope Monday's showcase can let more people see the work being done in mobile health units. They believe these units are important to meeting people where they are in a rural state.
12: A Cabell County man faces up to a lifetime in prison after he sold meth to a teenager and the boy later overdosed on it. 40-year-old Tony Lee Jr. pleaded guilty Monday. Authorities say Lee sold nearly 2 grams of methamphetamine to his girlfriend's 15-year-old son in July of 2025 for $30. The boy later died after ingesting the meth. He'll be sentenced February 1st of next year and could face between 20 years to life behind bars. It's 6:53, and you're listening to the Morning News.

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2: 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I had

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5: . 7:15 on the morning news. Still ahead, we get an update on sports with Daniel Woods right now in our backgrounder. The State Alcohol Beverage Control Agency is implementing a new law focused on vape shops. The Vape Safety Act requires shop owners to get a license from the state. ABCA's Sean Smith told lawmakers Monday they've sent out more than 400 packets to shop owners, and they've gotten a few of them back.
6: We've issued 34 licenses at this time. We've received 252 license applications. We have 203 pending. We have two that were denied. We have six that fell below the threshold of needing the license.

0: destroy the residence. Marshall was arrested and taken to Southern Regional Jail to await arraignment. Authorities contacted Adult Protective Services after a deputy reportedly found a bedridden woman hungry and unable to care for herself inside a Wyoming County home. The Wyoming County Sheriff's Department says Sergeant Tyler Sizemore investigated a possible elder abuse complaint in the Glen Fork area on September the 1st. The deputy reportedly found the home cluttered with trash and infested with cockroaches. The woman said she could not get out of her bed because of severe knee problems and had not eaten since the previous day. She alleged her granddaughter left her alone for more than 24 hours and said that she feared being assaulted when the granddaughter returned. The deputy provided the woman with food and filed referrals with Adult Protective Services. No criminal charges were reported, and the investigation remains ongoing. If you see news happening, text news to 35651 to submit a tip. That's your news update. I'm Fred Persinger II.
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0: expected to start again Sunday against Arizona. The Cleveland Browns are sticking with veteran Deshaun Watson for Week 2, according to head coach Todd Monken. He went 16 of 22 for 205 yards and a touchdown, as well as one interception in a season-opening loss against Jacksonville. Watson beat out Shedeur Sanders for the starting job in training camp. And two World Series favorites have their playoff spot locked up in Major League Baseball, with the Los Angeles Dodgers and New York Yankees clinching postseason berths with Monday night wins. The Dodgers tied the Major League record with their 14th consecutive playoff berth after beating the Cincinnati Reds 4-1. The Yankees secured their league record 61st postseason trip with an 8-3 win against the Minnesota Twins. The Milwaukee Brewers and Tampa Bay Rays have already locked up their playoff spots as well. Morning news time is 7:42.
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2: A Wyoming County man faces multiple charges involving allegations of sexual abuse of a child. The Wyoming County Sheriff's Department says 41-year-old Roger Dean Belcher Jr. of Oceano was arrested Friday by the Wyoming McDowell Crimes Against Children Task Force. Belcher is charged with 6 counts of sexual abuse by a parent or guardian and 6 counts of second-degree sexual assault. Investigators allege the abuse occurred over a period of approximately 6 years and involved a female juvenile who was about 6 years old when the alleged abuse began. Belcher is being held at Southern Regional Jail on a $600,000 cash-only bond. A Mercer County woman faces first-degree arson charge after authorities say she admitted to deliberately setting a home on fire following a dispute with her boyfriend. Deputies responded to Kirby Addition Road near Princeton early on September the 10th. Investigators say the fire began in a pile of clothing inside a back bedroom. Authorities identified the suspect as Chantel Lynn Marshall. Her boyfriend reportedly provided text messages in which Marshall threatened to burn down the home. Deputies say Marshall admitted she used gasoline to start the fire and intended to destroy the residence. Marshall was arrested and taken to Southern Regional Jail to await arraignment. Authorities contacted Adult Protective Services after a deputy reportedly found a bedridden woman hungry and unable to care for herself inside a Wyoming County home. The Wyoming County Sheriff's Department says Sergeant Tyler Sizemore investigated a possible elder abuse complaint in the Glen Fork area on September the 1st. The deputy reportedly found the home cluttered with trash and infested with cockroaches. The woman said she could not get out of her bed because of severe knee problems and had not eaten since the previous day. She alleged her granddaughter left her alone for more than 24 hours and said that she feared being assaulted when the granddaughter returned. The deputy provided the woman with food and filed referrals with Adult Protective Services. No criminal charges were reported, and the investigation remains ongoing. If you see news happening, text news to 35651 to submit a tip. That's your news update. I'm Fred Persinger II.
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0: comedy actor for the show and limited series actor for Netflix's The Beast and Me. The Pitt won 7, including Best Drama Series, and Jean Smart made history too, becoming the first woman to win an Emmy for every season of a show with her 5th Hacks Trophy.
1: That's Fox's Michelle Pollino. There was also a musical tribute to the late Dolly Parton. 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
1: We mentioned diesel surging to a new record high this morning. It's up 36 cents a gallon since last Tuesday, in part because of the Russia-Ukraine war.
10: A Russian drone knocked out power in parts of the Ukrainian city Zaporizhia, while another hit a gas station in the capital Kyiv. This just hours after President Trump said Ukraine and Russia had agreed not to target the other's energy assets. Ukrainian President Volodymyr Zelensky says his military will agree to President Trump's request if he can secure a genuine Russian commitment to do the same. President Trump claims the attacks are causing a global diesel shortage, contributing to high prices. He argues the U.S. war with Iran is not the main driver of increased cost. Jonathan Savage, Fox News.
1: Well, that's all something for the Federal Reserve to consider as policymakers gather this morning to start a two-day meeting.
11: The central bank is holding its monetary policy meeting with a decision at 2 p.m. Eastern time on Wednesday. Financial markets are betting heavily that Fed policymakers will lift their benchmark rate a quarter of a percentage point and signal further tightening ahead.
1: That's Fox's Hillary Barsky. The Fed decision and the statement about the economy that'll come out at the same time tomorrow will be closely monitored on Wall Street, where more selling is in store. Stock futures are falling this morning, more than 100 points for the Dow. The day after, the Dow and the Nasdaq both dropped to more than 150. On Monday Night Football, hail to the Chiefs.
12: Here's a toss to Walker. He's got another.
1: Kenneth Walker also ran for a touchdown. So did Patrick Mahomes. And the quarterback returning from a bad knee injury last season threw two TD passes, leading the Kansas City Chiefs to a 31-10 win over the Denver Broncos on ESPN, finishing out the first week of the NFL season. In baseball, the two-time defending champion LA Dodgers and the New York Yankees both won and clinched playoff spots. I'm Dave Anthony. This is Fox News.
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15: 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We're looking at mostly sunny skies for today, high 84. Tonight, mainly clear, low 61. Tomorrow, mostly sunny with a thunderstorm in spots by the afternoon, high 88. Thursday, sunny clouds with a thunderstorm in the afternoon, high 83. Friday, mostly cloudy and humid with a thunderstorm, high 77. And then on Saturday, some sun and clouds, scattered thunderstorms in the afternoon, high 78.
16: It is Tuesday, September 15th, 2026, and this is the Morning News, a service of Metro News, the voice of West Virginia. I'm Chris Lawrence, and it's 8:06. Let's take a look at what's happening around West Virginia with an update from the Metro News Anchor Desk. More controversy in Huntington over those Flock cameras. The City Council on Monday evening gave approval to moving forward with the contract with Flock Security and put certain guardrails in place with legislation.

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10: It's 8:16 on the morning news. Still ahead, get an update on sports with Daniel Woods. Right now in our backgrounder, WVU President Michael T. Benson delivered his State of the University address on Monday in Morgantown. Benson took some questions afterward, and one professor asked him about college affordability. Here was Benson's answer.
11: First off, there's no denying that access to federal loans and grants has become more difficult. To me, that's completely indefensible. If we're based on this kind of bedrock principle that education is that one thing that can change your trajectory more than anything else, you should encourage people and give

0: old when the alleged abuse began. Belcher is being held at Southern Regional Jail on a $600,000 cash-only bond. A Mercer County woman faces first-degree arson charge after authorities say she admitted to deliberately setting a home on fire following a dispute with her boyfriend. Deputies responded to Kirby Addition Road near Princeton early on September the 10th. Investigators say the fire began in a pile of clothing inside a back bedroom. Authorities identified the suspect as Chantel Lynn Marshall. Her boyfriend reportedly provided text messages in which Marshall threatened to burn down the home. Deputies say Marshall admitted she used gasoline to start the fire and intended to destroy the residence. Marshall was arrested and taken to Southern Regional Jail to await arraignment. Authorities contacted Adult Protective Services after a deputy reportedly found a bedridden woman hungry and unable to care for herself inside a Wyoming County home. The Wyoming County Sheriff's Department says Sergeant Tyler Sizemore investigated a possible elder abuse complaint in the Glen Fork area on September the 1st. The deputy reportedly found the home cluttered with trash and infested with cockroaches. The woman said she could not get out of her bed because of severe knee problems and had not eaten since the previous day. She alleged her granddaughter left her alone for more than 24 hours and said that she feared being assaulted when the granddaughter returned. The deputy provided the woman with food and filed referrals with Adult Protective Services. No criminal charges were reported, and the investigation remains ongoing. If you see news happening, text news to 35651 to submit a tip. That's your news update. I'm Fred Persinger II.
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12: 8:36 on the morning news. Good morning. I'm Chris Lawrence, and it's time for the Metro News Market Report. 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Ed, good morning. How are you?
13: Hey, Chris. I'm fine. Good morning.
12: What are we looking at on Wall Street this morning?
13: Well, we got off to a cautious note on Monday. Investors right now are squarely focused on the Federal Reserve's interest rate decision, which comes on Wednesday. Right now, the futures market are pricing in a high probability that we'll get a quarter of a point rate increase, but investors also are going to be listening at the press conference

0: is Fred Persinger II.
1: A Wyoming County man faces multiple charges involving allegations of sexual abuse of a child. The Wyoming County Sheriff's Department says 41-year-old Roger Dean Belcher Jr. of Oceana was arrested Friday by the Wyoming McDowell Crimes Against Children Task Force. Belcher is charged with 6 counts of sexual abuse by a parent or guardian and 6 counts of second-degree sexual assault. Investigators allege the abuse occurred over a period of approximately 6 years and involved a female juvenile who was about 6 years old when the alleged abuse began. Belcher is being held at Southern Regional Jail on a $600,000 cash-only bond. A Mercer County woman faces first-degree arson charge after authorities say she admitted to deliberately setting a home on fire following a dispute with her boyfriend. Deputies responded to Kirby Addition Road near Princeton early on September the 10th. Investigators say the fire began in a pile of clothing inside a back bedroom. Authorities identified the suspect as Chantel Lynn Marshall. Her boyfriend reportedly provided text messages in which Marshall threatened to burn down the home. Deputies say Marshall admitted she used gasoline to start the fire and intended to destroy the residence. Marshall was arrested and taken to Southern Regional Jail to await arraignment. Authorities contacted Adult Protective Services after a deputy reportedly found a bedridden woman hungry and unable to care for herself inside a Wyoming County home. The Wyoming County Sheriff's Department says Sergeant Tyler Sizemore investigated a possible elder abuse complaint in the Glen Fork area on September the 1st. The deputy reportedly found the home cluttered with trash and infested with cockroaches. The woman said she could not get out of her bed because of severe knee problems and had not eaten since the previous day. She alleged her granddaughter left her alone for more than 24 hours and said that she feared being assaulted when the granddaughter returned. The deputy provided the woman with food and filed referrals with Adult Protective Services. No criminal charges were reported, and the investigation remains ongoing. If you see news happening, text NEWS to 35651 to submit a tip. That's your news update. I'm Fred Persinger II.
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6: As veterans, we've dealt with noise, from chains clanking as they're clamped onto cargo, to orders coming down the chain of command. We can handle that kind of noise. 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It seems like everyone's talking all at once and over each other because they just want to be heard. They're taking selfies and oversharing. But we know that it's not about hearing. It's about listening. Listening to what's actually happening with our fellow veterans. Understanding each other because we share the same experiences, the same vocabulary, following the same paths that others have walked. If only we can pick up the trail. Make the Connection is a place for veterans to hear stories from other veterans. 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

0: Another ship has been attacked in the Strait of Hormuz, where shipping has been disrupted for months in the Iran conflict, which now involves Saudi Arabia. It's been attacked by Iran-backed militants, damaging a key oil pipeline and other facilities. Oil prices are up slightly this morning, but diesel is at a new record high, $6.26 per gallon, according to AAA. We're also learning today about all of Iran's counterattacks targeting Americans doing damage since the war started.
1: The Inspector General's office at the Department of War says the heaviest damage was sustained in Iraq, $150 million worth as a result of attacks on American diplomatic and intelligence posts. Sites in Kuwait, Saudi Arabia and the UAE have also been hit. This is in addition to damage suffered in Iranian strikes on United States military bases. In July, War Secretary Pete Hegseth told lawmakers the total cost of the conflict at that time was $37.5 billion. 18 U.S. service members have been killed and more than 800 wounded. Jonathan Savage, Fox News.
0: More than 8 months after the U.S. raid in Venezuela, captured leader Nicolas Maduro, who's now jailed in New York facing drug trafficking and terror charges. One of his allies is due in court today.
2: Alex Saab is a Colombian-born businessman with extensive ties to Maduro.

0: Acting President Delcy Rodriguez deported Saab in May in response to pressure from the Trump administration, which has pursued him going back to the president's first term. They refer to Saab as Maduro's bagman. He was charged and arrested by U.S. authorities in 2019, but former President Joe Biden pardoned Saab in 2023 in exchange for the release of several Americans imprisoned in Venezuela. Saab is now charged with money laundering. Federal prosecutors accuse him in a scheme to bribe officials to win lucrative contracts to import food into Venezuela. Tom Rigotti, Fox News.
1: On Wall Street, stock futures are mixed. Up a bit for the NASDAQ, down a little for the Dow ahead of the opening bell this hour. I'm Dave Anthony. This is Fox News.
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4: 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We're looking at mostly sunny skies for today, high 84. Tonight, mainly clear, low 61. Tomorrow, mostly sunny with a thunderstorm in spots by the afternoon, high 88. Thursday, sunny clouds with a thunderstorm in the afternoon, high 83. Friday, mostly cloudy and humid with a thunderstorm, high 77. And then on Saturday, some sun and clouds, scattered thunderstorms in the afternoon, high 78.
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5: Welcome into Radio Roundtable for this Tuesday, September the 15th. Fred Persinger II with you. Coming up the show at about 9:35 this morning, we'll be joined by Courtney Clark Hill. She's with the American Red Cross. They're in need some volunteers. We're going to talk to her coming up at 9:35 this morning, so stay tuned for that. First up, though, we're going to go back and replay a conversation we had yesterday with Brad McElhaney, talking about some of the things that are going on in the state of West Virginia as we enter this week of September. So let's get to that conversation with Brad McElhaney, and we'll be back with Courtney Clark Hill at the bottom of the hour here on the WJLS News Network.
6: Oh, hi, doing good. I'm now back. Well, so I came back after Labor Day.
5: Yes.
6: And so I'm kind of in the swing of things.
5: I was going to say, have you recovered? I mean, have you gotten back on the right time and all that fun stuff?
6: Yeah, kind of. but, you know, I mean, you go away somewhere and you come back and you got your groceries and your laundry and you're behind on everything. but still, it's worth it to have a getaway every now and then.
5: To get away. I have never been anywhere where I've had to. I've been like one time zone over. I mean, an hour behind, but that's about it. I haven't traveled that much. How much of it is really the timing and getting back on a regular time? How tough is it?
6: You know, I mean, I think the key is to tough it out the first day or so and, you know, don't go to your hotel and go to sleep in the day. Just like cram the coffee and adjust to local time wherever you are. And yeah. Then once you've powered through the first day, typically are going to be.
5: I was wondering about that too, because this weekend, of course, NFL started and there was a game in Australia, and the kickoff here was like on Thursday night at 8:30, but it was 10:30 Friday morning in Australia. I'm like, how in the world could they even function doing stuff like that? And I know like the Rams, they left like the day before. They didn't even go. I mean, they didn't even get any time to try to adjust. That much of a difference. I mean, it was amazing. To like a 24-hour period, they left and try to get adjusted and play a game. That was just crazy to see. So yeah, I've always wondered that. I don't know, you know, because I've never had to experience that before. So
6: yeah, that's incredible. I mean, it boggles the mind the actual like clock that you were talking about.
5: Yeah.
6: A day ahead of where it's being broadcast here. But also, I mean, honestly, Australia in particular, that's a long flight. I mean, basically you would go, what, like to Hawaii or somewhere and then refuel and then keep on going for the long flight to Australia. I mean, that's a long time. Even if you just take into account the amount of time you're on the airplane, that's a long trip.
5: It is for sure. All right.

0: Right, well, I'm glad you're back and glad to get after the interim meetings starting today. As we were talking before we came on the show, compared to last month, these interim meetings probably will not be very exciting, right?
1: Well, I mean, it's you can't judge a book by its cover, and sometimes the titles of each topic don't look exciting, but then if you take a closer look, sometimes they are more interesting than usual. I will say, you know, I don't mean to either also downplay them or belittle them too much, because these are meant to be really continuing education for lawmakers. And, you know, we assess them on like news and excitement, but they're just trying to learn. And so a lot of these are good learning experiences, good background, good context for the laws that they'll be considering coming up during the regular session. But the last round, which was, I guess, last month, had, you know, for example, Governor Morrissey's look at TANF, Temporary Assistance for Needy Families, was in full effect. And there was a controversy in that moment about some concerns on the clothing voucher for kids. And so lawmakers of all kinds, including your next guest, Senator Helton, asked the Morrissey administration's new Secretary for Human Services all about the clothing vouchers and the concerns about TANF. That was a pretty hot one, one of the hottest I've ever seen. And I don't see anything quite like that this time. Floods have hit the entire state sporadically over the summer. So the most notable session when interims opened up yesterday was a discussion of flooding and what kinds of relief the state is seeking from the federal government, and where it's been okayed and where it's not been okayed and where the state may be appealing. So that was yesterday. Today, you know, the closing periods of the legislative session, the closing hours a few months ago, got into a real heated debate about a policy called Raley's Law, which in essence is it's a concern about abused kids maybe being pulled out of a public school system where the teachers and administrators are mandatory reporters in cases of child abuse. And the concern is pulling potential abuse victims out of school into home learning environments where maybe others, aside from the parents, don't have eyes on them every day. And it would, if there's this Raley's Law, there's different ways that the law's been proposed as legislation, but essentially it would, if there's an ongoing child protective services investigation in the home, and in that moment there's a suggestion of removing the child to a home learning environment from the public school, there would be a delay in approval. And it comes up every year, this proposal. It made it almost to the finish line in the closing hours of the session. There's a meeting today at 11 o'clock to discuss it. The committee is Joint Committee on Children and Families, and it's actually called Discussion of Child Welfare System Safeguards. So we'll see where that goes. I mean, some of the pushback, particularly among homeschooling families, is they think that this policy gives them a black eye, that it's sort of it's a policy that casts a critical eye unfairly on the homeschooling community. And also from their perspective, you know, they think that Child Protective Services itself needs to be strengthened rather than this particular policy about, you know, moving kids into homeschooling and preventing that from happening if there's already a Child Protective Services complaint. So anyway, I mean, it's an ongoing issue, and it really, I mean, the entire

0: situation tugs at the heartstrings. So that could be, I think, interesting today.
1: Yeah. Something else, too, that was kind of interesting this past week, real quick, I don't know if you have had a chance to dive into it any at all, is the fact that there was a lawsuit that was filed about the Hope Scholarship. And I'm trying to remember which county it was. I think it was McDowell County, or it was a southern county that the families got together. I think there was 11 families, and they're suing the expansion of the Hope Scholarship. And I do know Beckley Mayor Steve New is one that has picked this up. That is something definitely that we'll be watching for as this thing goes through.
0: Right. So I, as mentioned, I was away and was just catching up last week and did not directly report on that issue. West Virginia Watch has had some good reporting, and I think Talkline has discussed it a little bit here and there. Mm-hmm. As I understand it, the issue in that lawsuit is that the Hope Scholarship right now is expanding to all non-public school students being eligible. For years, the Hope Scholarship was either students who had left the public school system or kindergartners who were going to school for the first time. But if you were already somebody at, you know, your local private school and you'd been in private school for a year or two, you weren't necessarily eligible for Hope Scholarship. Now it's opening up to just everybody. Mm-hmm. And forgive me, Steve New, if I'm going to misstate this, but I think the claim in this lawsuit is that McDowell County, aside from homeschooling, which you can use your Hope Scholarship for homeschooling expenses, but otherwise, I don't think McDowell County has like the kind of private school structure that people would be able to use their hope on. Meanwhile, the public school system, you know, has pretty shaky finances. There are schools closing all around the state because the student population is dropping. That's affecting the school aid formula. And the public school system and the Hope Scholarship are not exactly funded out of the same bucket. The Hope Scholarship actually works. There's an appropriation from the general fund for the Hope Scholarship annually based on the number of users. And the legislature basically sends that general fund appropriation to the Department of Education. And so there's a little bit of a divide, but the contention, I think, in this lawsuit is that in McDowell County in particular, as an example, the Hope Scholarship is being applied unfairly because there are so few outlets for spending Hope Scholarship dollars in McDowell County. Meanwhile, the public school system, continues to be restrained on its own finances. Yeah. So it's an interesting lawsuit. Don't quite know where it'll go, but it was, you know, circulating in the news last week.
1: Yeah, exactly. All right, let's get some things that you do know a lot about, which is a lot. Don't have enough time to go through all that, but some stories that you have been working on. Summer of flooding across West Virginia leads to ongoing recovery efforts. This does affect in this area as Governor Patrick Morsi announced a request for a major disaster declaration for storms in Kanawha, Fayette, and Harrison counties last month. So this has pretty much been going on all summer long. We've had flooding issues all summer long. So this is trying to get some of that need here in the southern part of the state, as well as some other areas too, for these storms that happened last month.
0: Yeah, in the sense that Fayette County is in your neck of the woods, that was a fresh announcement last night by the governor that the West Virginia is seeking flood relief from the federal government for that flood that hit in the middle of July. Separately, but related, there was on the first day of legislative interim meetings yesterday. Well, let me go back and tell you this. On the flooding that was middle of August that the governor announced the state is seeking federal aid, the state estimated that 624 homes were affected in Fayette, Harrison, and Kanawha counties. Of those, 22 were destroyed. Don't quite know, a county by county breakdown.

0: 60 sustained major damage, 261 sustained minor damage, and 281 were otherwise affected. About $5 million in needs on that middle of August flooding. But, you know, flooding has been ongoing all over the state, June, July, August, just a really difficult summer. And so legislators on Sunday afternoon, prior to the governor making that federal relief announcement, the state's emergency manager, Matthew Blackwood, talked to the Joint Legislative Committee on Flooding and just, you know, ticked down floods that were that occurred even earlier in the summer in Lewis, Pleasants, Ritchie, and Upshur counties. Before that, flooding, this was in June, Boone, Logan, and Raleigh counties. So, I mean, West Virginia's really been up against it, and a lot of the presentation to lawmakers was, what is West Virginia doing to provide some flood relief, interactions with the federal government, trying to get some dollars to help people out. I mean, it's just generally was a really rough summer for flooding all over the place.
1: Yeah, it was. All right, so we'll follow that as that announcement was made last night. Also, something else that was going on, and I still remember you and I talking about this when it comes to the Greenbrier, back when all this stuff started with Omni International and all this stuff that, you know, you kept on, you said, you don't want to go against Governor Justice or Senator Justice because so many times it looks like he's back against the wall and he comes out and it's okay. It's happened again, hasn't it? I mean, when you look at what happened now with this new deal that's come up, now millions of dollars in IRS and state tax liens are withdrawn after the deal. So, I mean, once again, he's found a way, the Justice family with the Greenbrier, to be okay right now.
0: Well, I mean, you know, as he would say, everything's good in the neighborhood. you watch, everything will be okay. And we are now going through a phase where everything seems to be okay, generally. Mm-hmm. That deal earlier this summer with Kennedy Lewis Investment Management did go through, a $500 million deal. And, you know, one of the concerns that was circulating among the citizens of West Virginia, you know, who feel like, well, they are taxpayers and they're expected to keep up with their taxes. The U.S. Internal Revenue Service and the State Tax Department had filed liens for unpaid taxes on the Greenbrier Hotel, and it was almost up to maybe $10 million in liens. The justices, through their representatives, had said all along, well, once this $500 million deal goes through, we're going to make good on that. And so, sure enough, I mean, as a matter of following up, in this month, the liens were pulled back. And, you know, the IRS filing in particular said that the justices and the Greenbrier were now in compliance with the law, meaning, you know, I took it that they paid.
1: Yeah.
0: I mean, Fred and Brad can talk about this $500 million deal was both a joint venture, meaning the justices are now in business with Kennedy Lewis Investment Management, and it was a loan. So here's one question for Fred and Brad. If you owe a bunch of tax dollars to the state or the federal government, is it good financial practice to borrow money to pay those taxes? That's probably not ideal, but that's what they've seemed to have done here. And, you know, I think they are, it's a relief at the moment, probably, but, you know, check back with everybody here in a couple of years about whether the loans are still in good standing, whether maybe there's another fight developing. Don't know yet. Can't see the future. Future's cloudy. And then finally, you know, in terms of all's good in the neighborhood, this particular situation had to do with the Greenbrier, but the justices do have other coal and agriculture properties, and there are all kinds of, you know, multi-million dollar lawsuits out there that pose financial danger. So
1: how much of this do you think is because, to get this cleared up so he can, at some point, as we all know what happened on Talkline, saying,

0: He's 100% considering running for governor again. How much of getting this deal done and getting these tax liens taken off from the IRS and state government have to do, you think, with making that announcement here? I would think pretty soon that he is going to run.
1: Yeah, I think you're onto something. I think that there was truly a danger of the Omni Hotel Company, if things had progressed, taking the Greenbrier away. And so I think that's still on its own. But this was also kind of a nag in terms of public persona and reputation. And it was, you know, kind of captured the imagination. We were talking about it for months. So there was a political element too, and a reputational element. And I think that at least for now, unless there's another fight evolving in a couple of years, it puts that aside. And Senator Justice, if he wants to run for governor, can now say, well, we saved the Greenbrier again. Mm-hmm. We're in great shape. We have great partners. We've paid our taxes. I think that's a big deal. You can imagine the negative ads if those taxes have not been paid.
0: Yeah, exactly.
1: So I think that this clears up things politically and makes it a straighter shot if he wants to run. And, you know, I also don't think that it was a coincidence that he announced at the Greenbrier that he's 100% thinking of running.
0: Yeah. All right, final thing for you real quick. Governor Morrissey announced last week talking about nuclear life cycle innovation campuses for the state of West Virginia. This is talking about handling spent fuel and powering data centers for this. I know we have had talks before. It's been a little while about nuclear energy and things like that here in the state of West Virginia. Kind of go through what this means real quick.
1: Yeah, I mean, it was kind of an exciting announcement, but sort of hard to parse what it really meant. So for one thing, West Virginia is one of six finalists for this federal program that's meant to harness America's nuclear energy abilities. So that's a bragging point. And, you know, I think the governor can say we were aggressive. We really chased this down. Originally, there were five finalists, and Governor Morrissey said, well, you know, when we weren't one of the first five, we got on the phone and we really went after it. But it was hard to tell at first what it was going to be, and I'm still trying to figure it out. But it's a portfolio of energy possibilities having to do with nuclear. And one is to generate it. I think that form of energy has gotten safer and more reliable. But it's good. Whatever community maybe potentially lands one of these campuses, the governor and his allies are going to have to talk to people about what you're getting and explain that they think it's safe. The power generation, according to the federal government, and maybe alluded to by the governor, it has to do with one of the main ways the power would be used is to provide energy for data centers. Other things as well, generally providing power. There's some talk about for power for military installations. Don't know where, you know, how does that apply to West Virginia? We don't really have any. But, you know, data centers, people really have strong feelings about those. So that's another one where I think if it comes to be, the administration's going to have to really explain. And then finally, there's a component of accepting, recycling, and disposing of nuclear waste.
0: Yeah.
1: One of the downsides of nuclear is you do get that waste. So what do you do with it? I think that really would need to be explained to whatever community would be in line to land one of these things. Mm-hmm. I think it operates politically on a couple of levels. It's a bragging point for the governor to say we're a finalist, we're being aggressive, West Virginia is powering the nation. But then when you get down to the specifics and it's like some community in West Virginia potentially could be in line for a nuclear plant, mm-hmm. and that might power data centers, which are controversial with people, and you're going to have to dispose of or recycle or both nuclear waste. That's a potential challenge to try to tell people of whatever community that's what you're in line for.
0: Yeah, Be interesting. All right, buddy. Sounds good. Interesting stuff. And I.

0: I'm kind of like what it is like on Steam release on Fridays. You just have a better weekend. When I've got you on the show on Monday, it's just a better week. So I'm glad you're back. And
1: thanks so much. Hugs all around.
0: Yeah, exactly, exactly. I'm glad you're back. Glad you had a good vacation. And we're getting closer. You know, we'll start talking more about negative ads and political stuff coming up. So we know that's on the way.
1: Oh, man. Okay. Well,
0: glad you enjoyed your vacation, because now through November, buddy, it's on.
1: Yeah, I guess so. All right.
0: I appreciate you, buddy.
1: I'll learn to accept it.
0: There you go.
1: It's
0: I appreciate it. All right, man. We'll talk soon, okay?
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3: West Virginia Metro News, I'm Daniel Woods. Governor Patrick Morrisey and State Attorney General J.B. McCuskey are both praising the decision by the Trump administration to repeal Biden-era greenhouse gas regulations on coal and natural gas power plants. Morrisey calls the decision an important victory for reliable, affordable American energy after years of fighting federal efforts to shut down West Virginia's coal and natural gas industries. McCuskey says the repeal represents bold action that will drive down costs, helping everyone in America, and will ensure that the energy produced in this country is affordable, plentiful, secure, and environmentally responsible for everyone. The repeal is expected to generate legal action to try and stop it. Meanwhile, a new aluminum operation is open in Marion County.
4: Kybar America's aluminum plant in Fairmont is now operational once again. City manager Travis Blosser says a former owner, Novellus, was getting out of that market sector, paving the way for Kybar to make the move and buy that facility.
5: Kybar America's is very much plugged into that market already, and this just let them plug into it even more here in the Americas.
4: Currently, about 30 work at the facility as operations continue to ramp up. I'm Mike Nolting for WVMetroNews.com.
3: Bluefield State University Board of Governors Vice Chairman Kathy Deeb remains unpaid acting president of the university. The Board of Governors fired President Darren Martin late last month. The Board of Governors held a special meeting Monday evening. 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
3: State lawmakers will wrap up interim committee meetings today at the state capitol. Topics of discussion include the state's finances, education, and transportation. Lawmakers will take a couple of months off for the November general election, then reconvene for the last interims of the year during the first week of December. Kroger says it's going to construct a second marketplace store in West Virginia, this one in Huntington. Kroger opened its first marketplace in the state earlier this summer at Park Place in South Charleston. The Huntington store will be located at 5th Avenue and 24th Street. At the Metro News Anchor Desk, I'm Daniel Woods.
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0: 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It is 9:35, top of the hour. Fox News, followed by Talk Line with Dave and TJ, so stay tuned for that. Coming up later on this afternoon here on the News Network on our news updates, we will have the very first WVSSAC rankings that will be released coming up today. So we'll give you those numbers and see where everybody is locally. So stay tuned for that coming up a little bit later on today here on the WJLS News Network. All right, let's go to the phone lines, and we go and welcome in Courtney Clark Hill with American Red Cross joining us this morning. How are you?
12: Hi, good morning. I'm great. How are you?
0: I'm doing well. Thanks for coming on the show. It has been a while since we've had you on the show, but there's some things we want to talk about with the American Red Cross. First of all, let's get into a little bit, just kind of, you've been with them for a while, haven't you?
12: Yeah, I've had a couple different positions. I used to be executive director of the Southeast chapter and then community volunteer leader while I stay home with my kids for a few years. And now I'm back as the senior recruitment specialist for the Central Appalachia region.
0: All right. So kind of talk to me a little bit about your day to day. What goes on? What do you got? What are you in charge of, I guess?
12: Well, I'm tasked with recruiting volunteers. We have 77 counties, and I cover the Central and Southern chapter, the Ohio River Valley chapter, and the Tri-State chapter. Our workforce is made up of 90% volunteers, so they are really the heartbeat of our organization.
0: All right, so that's why we got you on the show, because you were in need in volunteers, right?
12: We are. We have an urgent need for blood donor ambassadors in our southern counties, and then also disaster action team members really across the region.
0: Yeah, kind of talk to me a little bit about what those positions are for volunteering. You know, what does that involve? What goes on with that to be a part of the American Red Cross and volunteer?
12: Okay, yeah, let's start with blood donor ambassadors. So a lot of people think of blood when they think of American Red Cross and donating, but many people can't donate, so there are other ways you can give back. Today's hospitals rely heavily on that consistent source of blood from donors. So being a blood donor ambassador, you can play an important role in creating a positive donation experience at blood drives. You'll help people in and hand out snacks. Really just making sure that people are greeted and appreciate it.
0: When you look as well, what about medical experience? Do they need any medical experience to volunteer? And what would make someone a good candidate for the volunteer opportunity?
12: Sure. No medical experience is needed for the blood donor ambassador position. Really just a customer service skill set, just really being a friendly face and making sure people feel appreciated and are taken care of.
0: What about where is the biggest need for the blood donor ambassadors? Where is the biggest need for that right now?
12: Well, there's a big need at our Beckley 6 site. So they're on 200 Industrial Drive at our donor center in Beckley. We have needs. We have drives on Wednesdays and Fridays. So Fridays, especially, there's a need. We also have needs in Mercer County. We have a standing drive at the Mercer Mall, and then we have mobile drives several different places like the universities and other locations. We also have needs in Greenbrier and Nicholas County. So if anyone has any time, this is a position that it's not being called out in the middle of the night on a disaster. You can kind of plan ahead your schedule. And so that's kind of appealing to volunteers.
0: So what would make someone a good candidate for this opportunity?
12: I think someone that just wants to make a difference and likes to talk to people. You know, when you're handing out snacks in the canteen area, there's time for conversation. Also, that customer service skill set, like I said, checking people in, greeting them and being kind of outgoing and just liking to have conversation.
0: When you look at some of the other things you've got going on, of course, we know whenever there's a disaster, Red Cross is usually one of the first groups that are there to help out. If somebody's wanting to get involved as far as becoming disaster-related experience, training provided, what goes on to that? How does someone get involved with that part of it?
12: Yes, the American Red Cross responds to a disaster every 8 minutes.
0: Wow.
12: So, yeah, it's kind of an ongoing, continuous response at this point. And our disaster action team volunteers, they provide care, comfort, and compassion here at home and across the nation. So let's start here at home with the disaster action team members. They're going out to home fires and often among the first on the scene. So really, it's really making a difference and touching people. And what is often the darkest day of their lives and making a difference and trying to provide comfort in that. And then, of course, we also deploy people. So we do that nationally. If someone really enjoys the disaster action team aspect locally, then we can also deploy volunteers for 2 weeks to respond to national disasters. But we could really never have enough disaster action team members, and they're needed across the region. And we train you to respond to those emergencies so that you're prepared. And we're responding 24 hours a day, 365 days a year. So we help meet those immediate needs and then also connect people with long-term recovery services.
0: Something, too, that I think is very important if somebody is interested in this, you've got to be somebody that is, I don't want to say outgoing, but is willing to have conversations with people who are struggling with whatever disaster it is, or talking to folks when they're donating blood and having that conversation. You've got to be kind of an outgoing person, right?
12: Yeah, and comfortable with talking with people who are in crisis.
0: Yeah.
12: But, you know, there's also the other side where we're helping to prevent those disasters. So our disaster action team members often do participate in our Sound the Alarm campaign and go out and install smoke alarms and help save lives that way.
0: So there's other opportunities with this disaster volunteers, more so, and being a part in helping with disasters is part of it. But also you've got other things that they help out with, as you mentioned, you know, preventing some disasters happening, whether it's, like you mentioned, home fires or other things as well.
12: Yes. So getting ahead of the disasters to help prevent them, but then also responding and providing that emotional support, financial assistance, information and referrals to help families start the process of recovery. And, of course, we provide all of that training free, probably more training than you ever expected, but we want to make sure that you are adequately prepared for any kind of situation that you come in contact with.
0: Yeah. Talk to me about something that people may not realize about volunteering with the Red Cross.
12: I think that's one thing that they don't realize, how much training that you'll get to be prepared. Also, it's 90% of our disaster relief. So you are truly making a difference in getting out there. You work in teams of two or more when you're responding to an emergency. So it's not like you're out there alone. You can make friendships and relationships, and it's deeply rewarding. Mm-hmm. I would say.
0: Well, also too, I think a lot of people, when you think, as you mentioned earlier, when a lot of people think of American Red Cross, they think of blood drives and things like that, but there's so many other things as well. And really you don't think about the disaster part until the disaster's going on. And there you see the American Red Cross show up. There's so many things that the American Red Cross does. It's more than just blood drives and things like that, isn't it?
12: Yes, we have five lines of service. So we have international services, we have training services, we have biomedical services, disaster cycle services, and service to the armed forces. So I know you mentioned, you have to be outgoing. Well, we have virtual roles as well. So there's truly something

0: everyone.
1: Oh, outstanding. We'll talk about the virtual roles real quick.
0: Sure. There's casework. There's lots of things. We have screeners who screen the volunteers and ask questions to make sure that they find the perfect role for that volunteer. So there are lots of things that people can do from home. We even have virtual deployments. We had people virtually deployed to Guam recently.
1: Wow. All right, so talk to me a little bit about the impact that a volunteer can have on someone's life.
0: Yeah, I mean, we are truly committed to helping people in emergencies. So they, like I said, are the first contact a lot of people have on their darkest days. And really turning tragedy into hope after a disaster. Larger scale disasters when you're helping people transition out of the shelter or even, you know, locally, seeing them get back into a more sustainable living situation. It's truly impactful.
1: Yeah. What would you say to somebody? Because, you know, we all know busy, got things going on. You've got kids events. You've just got a lot of stuff that's going on. A lot of people are busy. If somebody's listening, they say, man, I would like to be a part of it, but I don't have enough time to volunteer. What do you say to somebody like that?
0: Right. So we're really reimagining volunteerism here at the American Red Cross. So we are trying to meet volunteers where they are. So whether it's ongoing or it's one event, you know, we want to make a place for you and kind of meet you where you are. So if you feel like you don't have enough time, maybe you don't for a certain position, but I guarantee you it will work with one of the positions that we have here at the Red Cross. So I would say give it a shot, apply. You know, we do background checks on our volunteers and provide all of the training. So we would love to have you join us.
1: Well, it's one of those things where, you know, I understand people being busy, but from what you're saying and what we have talked about, the different areas that you need volunteers for, there really is something for everybody, right? I mean, you know, if you have time to, you know, if you're at home during the day, that's where you can maybe do some of the stuff that you have that you don't have to go into an office or something like that. There's a lot of things that you all have will really help with volunteers and people can get involved if you do not have a lot of time.
0: Yes, and if you can work a blood drive, you know, once a month on a Friday, we would love to have you. If you're a people person, like to get out and have a little bit of social experience, just 4 to 6 hours, one shift a month, that's a great opportunity to get kind of that social interaction and make a difference and help save a life.
1: Yeah. All right, so let's talk about if somebody's listening and they have been thinking about wanting to become a volunteer, what is the process like? Before we get to that point, why should somebody listening consider becoming a Red Cross volunteer?
0: Well, I think you gain a lot of experience, not just socially, but also professionally. If you're a student, that's a great way to get some volunteer hours, working blood drives for your resume. Also, just giving back to society and seeing the impact that you make on your local community. Also, you get a lot of, you learn a lot about things professionally. I know I mentioned that, but the training that we provide helps you in your workplace in the future. So, you are giving your time, but you're getting a lot of things in return.
1: Well, also, too, from the standpoint where you're mentioning, you talk about resume building and things like that. This is something that would be great for young people to get involved with, right?
0: It really is, and those blood drives are the perfect shift because it works with your course schedule. There are multiple opportunities. There's the mobile drives and then the fixed sites that you can plan ahead and say, you know, I can do one drive a month. That's what we're asking, 4 to 6 hours a month, really. You know, and you'll know you'll have that for your resume and your background when you're applying for jobs later on. And many students, you know, stick with it.
1: Mm-hmm. All right. So once now, let's get to the point where if somebody's wanting to become a volunteer, what's the process like? What needs to happen? What's the best way to become a volunteer?
0: Yeah, so we've really worked to streamline the process. It's about 2 to 3 minutes. It's straightforward. The easiest way is to go to redcross.org/volunteer, and you fill out an application. You can choose. It'll list a lot of opportunities on there, so you can take a look, read about them, see what's right for you.

0: And then once you apply, you will consent to a background check. One of our screeners, as I mentioned, will reach out and we'll ask some questions like, do you want to volunteer locally? How many hours are you available? Is this an ongoing commitment? That kind of thing. And then go through our different lines of service and our different positions and make sure that we find the right fit for you. And then we refer you to that department. You'll meet your supervisor, get your training assigned, and we get you out as quickly as possible into those positions so that you can experience that, making a difference as quickly as possible.
1: As far as the timeline goes, I mean, from the time you contact you all for the first time until you can get out and start volunteering, what kind of timeline are you looking at? I know it's probably a little bit different for the disaster, right?
0: Right. It's different for everyone, too, based on their availability. But, you know, in a disaster, oftentimes we have training, like, in person quickly to get you out so that you can begin your whatever your task is. Mm-hmm. Then the training is different for every position as well. But, you know, we've had people who sign up on Wednesday and we can get them out to a blood drive on Friday. So it's basically based on your availability and the timing you have available to take that training.
1: All right. So I know you talked about, and the reason why we got you on is talking about needing volunteers. Is there a certain area that is in more need than others? I know you would take volunteers for any of it, but still, is there a need right now that you're looking at saying, man, we really need volunteers in this particular field?
0: Yeah, our highest area of need is Raleigh County, Mercer County, Nicholas County, and Greenbrier County for the blood donor ambassador positions. Mm-hmm. We have just very few because people are either, something comes up with their work or just something happens that they can't continue. So we do have an urgent need for blood donor ambassadors in those four counties. But we need disaster action team members across the region, 77 counties. So in those areas for sure, in the central and southern chapter, that's like Raleigh County, Kanawha County, Mercer County. So in that demographic, but really across the region, we can use disaster action team members.
1: I was thinking while you were talking too, I wanted to ask you this, and I know this is not on the list that we talked about, but if you don't want to answer, what I understand, but I'm just throwing this out here. Has there been in your time working with the American Red Cross and trying to get people to come out to volunteer? One thing that I think sometimes happens if you got a story. Has there been one story that sticks out in your mind where you've been out in a situation helping people and it really sticks with you to makes you think, man, this is something great to do for people to get involved with volunteering? Is there something that sticks out in your mind for that or a story that you've heard from a volunteer that really sticks out?
0: Home fires really stick out to me. We've had a lot of lives saved as a result of our home fire campaign, and I go back to thinking in Mercer County where there were, I believe, five or six people in the home, and we had installed alarms, and this was probably 2017, so it goes back quite a while, mm-hmm. but we had installed alarms, and one of the people that lived in the home was handicapped. He had been injured. He was a veteran. And so our alarm sounded and woke them up, and they were able to get the children out, him out, everyone that lived in the house. So I think that really shows you when you're installing those alarms, you're thinking, okay, this is kind of, you know, it's a task you're doing. But then when you see the impact and you see actual lives saved as a result of those efforts, it's really just meeting the mission and seeing it. I think anytime you do that, you are just, you're all in, or at least
1: that was. Well, no, I get it. I mean, because you know, we keep on talking about trying to get out and help, you know, in different areas or whatever, makes you feel good about doing something for somebody else. And this is one of those opportunities where volunteering for the American Red Cross could do that in so many different ways. I mean, you've kind of explained the different areas that somebody can get involved with. And in reality, you have something for everybody that anybody could get involved with, no matter how much time you have, no matter if you're, you know, not an outgoing person, you want to kind of, you know, stay back but still help from behind the scenes, you can

0: do that. You can be out in front with disaster. You know, there's just a lot of things that you can do to be a part and help the community by volunteering with American Red Cross.
1: Yes, and I should also mention that we do have disaster health services and disaster mental health services. So we have people who provide that health and mental health support after a disaster. Yeah. So if someone loses their medication in a home fire or flooding, then we need those professionals as well.
0: All right. Sounds good. All right, final thing. Tell us how, if somebody's listening, they want to get involved, what's the best way to do that? What do they need to do? Where do they need to go to get signed up and all that?
1: Sure. The easiest way is to go to redcross.org/volunteer and fill out that application. But if you have any questions or maybe you need help applying, feel free to reach out to me at courtney.clarkhill@redcross.org. And again, the website is redcross.org/volunteer.
0: There you go. All right, Courtney, I appreciate you coming on the show. This is good information to get out there because you're getting to the point where, you know, you talk about home fires, where you got colder weather coming in. You've got things like that coming up. So that's always more of a peak interest right now. And, of course, blood drives, you mentioned, going on as well. So there's a lot of things that people can get involved with American Red Cross. So we appreciate you coming on the show. Definitely get you back on again soon. Talk more about what's going on with the American Red Cross. So I appreciate the time, and we'll talk again soon, okay?
1: Yes, appreciate you. And I should also mention, you can also call 1-800-RED-CROSS. So if technology is not your favorite, you can start there as well.
0: There you go. All right, Courtney, appreciate you. We'll talk soon, okay?
1: Thanks so much.
0: All right, thank you. That is Courtney Clark Hill with the American Red Cross. Once again, there's a lot of ways that you can go and help with the American Red Cross. We appreciate her coming on the show and talking to us this morning about that. All right, a couple of things before we go. High school football coming up for you. Well, tomorrow night we have got here on the WJLS News Network from 7 to 9, the high school sports line from Metro News. I do know that one of the guests will be Beckley head football coach Street Surratt, so check that out tomorrow night. I think he'll be on about 7:30, I was told. Also, high school football coming up this Friday night here on the WJLS News Network. The Shady Spring Tigers will go on the road over to Fayette County to take on the Oak Hill Red Devils. I think the airtime will be at 6:30, kickoff at 7. I think 7 o'clock kickoff at Oak Hill. And then on the Big Dog, 99.5 WJLS, big matchup. The Beckley Flying Eagles 3-0 travel to Elkview to take on the 3-0 Herbert Hoover Huskies. We'll have it for you beginning, I think, I'll find out for sure today, 6:30 airtime, 7 o'clock with the kick. So that is coming up this week for high school football. So we'll wrap it up for us. We have got Metro News Talk Line with Dave and TJ coming up at 10:06 this morning. 12 o'clock, it is Metro News Midday. 3 o'clock, Hotline with Dave Weekly. And then 6 o'clock tonight, it is Statewide Sports Line. All that coming up for you next, and we'll be back with you tomorrow morning, another edition of Radio Roundtable here on the WJLS News Network.
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0: Law and Order bit with host Mariska Hargitay. Michael J. Fox accepted the Bob Hope Humanitarian Award. And there was a musical tribute to the late Dolly Parton. Michelle Foligno, Fox News.
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2: Mahomes able to break one tackle. He's in. Touchdown.
1: Patrick Mahomes ran for that score and threw two TD passes, leading the Kansas City Chiefs to a 31-10 win over the Denver Broncos on ESPN. I'm Dave Anthony, and this is Fox News.
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5: 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We're looking at mostly sunny skies for today, high 84. Tonight, mainly clear, low 61. Tomorrow, mostly sunny with a thunderstorm in spots by the afternoon, high 88. Thursday, sunny clouds with a thunderstorm in the afternoon, high 83. Friday, mostly cloudy and humid with a thunderstorm, high 77. And then on Saturday, some sun and clouds, scattered thunderstorms in the afternoon, high 78.

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1: What's with Mountain Dew? 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
1: That's Fox's Tanya J. Powers. On Wall Street, we're seeing a sell-off this morning. The Dow is down 500.
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4: 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We're looking at mostly sunny skies for today, high 84. Tonight, mainly clear, low 61. Tomorrow, mostly sunny with a thunderstorm in spots by the afternoon, high 88. Thursday, sunny clouds with a thunderstorm in the afternoon, high 83. Friday, mostly cloudy and humid with a thunderstorm, high 77. And then on Saturday, some sun and clouds, scattered thunderstorms in the afternoon, high 78.

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7: 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Some of your thoughts at 304 Talk 304. Dave and TJ, will individual states impose regulations on AI? Many businesses would rather have federal regs to level the playing field so they don't have to deal with the cost of complying with 50 different state regulations. This is something the Trump administration has talked about, TJ. Do I think we end up there? Yeah. Is it as urgent as we need to do something right now or else we're all going to die? No. That's where I am on the issue.
8: A federal regulation on something like this makes sense. I mean, it's interstate commerce, right? It goes across state lines. I don't see the need to muddy it with state regs.
7: 304 Talk 304. Legislature on this issue. Planned chaos to dilute the bill. We are better than this. Talking about Raley's Law. I don't think it was planned chaos there at the end of the session. If you're talking about the end of the 26th session, it wasn't planned chaos. It was a move to try to get this thing through. And look, there have been, since 2019, there has been some form of Raley's Law that has been proposed. It's yet to get through. Last year got close. Ran out of time at the deadline. Let me see. Anthropic has a moral obligation to not continue with the IPO if they're so worried, says the texter.
8: That ain't gonna happen. That train is rolling, dude.
7: Oh, yeah. Dave and TJ, civility? Question mark. Squire McCutcheon has many names for those who disagree, and I'm afraid you guys kind of think it's okay. From Debbie Downer, in association with Overlords of Crazy Skeptics, says the texter. Thanks to a historic El Nino this year, as of September 2026, Charleston, West Virginia has recorded a significant amount of rainfall, 34 to 37 inches for the year to date, highlighted by historic record-shattering wet August with 2.92 inches of rain, making it the third wettest month on record for the city, and August 16th, a staggering 4.32 inches of rain fell in a single day, shattering the previous record for August 16th set back in 1922, causing localized flash flooding. Flash flooding. Flash flooding would be something on the Looney Tunes. And your point? Look, I'm

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9: Welcome back to the show. 11 away from 1 o'clock. It's Metro News at Midday, 13 News and Tonight Live anchor Amanda Bear alongside me, Dave Allen. We are continuing to cover this story out of the Huntington City Council last night, where council approved an ordinance to allow the city to move ahead with implementing a $2.1 million contract with Flock Safety. And, of course, this is with some different guidelines that have been added to that. We gave you one side of the story, somebody that voted against it. Jason Arthur is with us right now, and he is for it, and he joins us. Good afternoon, Councilman. Welcome to the show.
10: Good afternoon. How are you all today?
9: Doing fine. Thank you for being here. Why did you vote in the affirmative last night to move forward with the contract with Flock Cameras with these provisions?
10: Yeah, I mean, I think that, you know, the main thing here is the guardrails are what we heard on a bipartisan side here, you know, including even with, let's be honest, our own council. I mean, we're a majority Democratic council. We've all worked together. We've heard from the public. And, you know, my thing is this, don't just trust us, hold us accountable. We built the guardrails so the public doesn't have to rely on promises. Anybody can promise you anything, but we wanted to make sure

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4: 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It's about listening. Listening to what's actually happening with our fellow veterans. 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If only we can pick up the trail. Make the Connection is a place for veterans to hear stories from other veterans. 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
7: Welcome back to the show. 127. The judge who presided over the Lindsey Clancy trial has sealed the jury list indefinitely, citing privacy concerns after the man believed to be the lone holdout was identified online. Let's hear this now from News Nation.
8: Several jurors who have spoken out have pointed fingers at one holdout juror, and now NBC Boston is reporting that the holdout juror had a previous arrest and a restraining order against him. That could be an issue if it's true and if the person did not disclose it on the juror questionnaire. Jurors are specifically asked if they've ever been arrested. It's unclear how this juror responded on the form. There's also criticism that the other jurors and local media are calling out the holdout juror in an unfair way. On Friday, Florida Governor Ron DeSantis tweeted, "If the juror is being harassed, Florida law will provide asylum. I'm sure he would be welcomed and appreciated."
9: All right, that's coming from News Nation. Also from News Nation this hour, Iran, for the first time, we're talking about the space race. We're talking about more races. The U.S. Space Force has confirmed it has weapons in space, and while China is urging America to slow the space arms race, it has its own military space presence. Here's News Nation's Mills Hayes.
10: The Secretary of the Air Force, Troy Mink, revealed this on Monday. The Pentagon hasn't disclosed exactly how the weapons work, but a former Space Force colonel and space security expert who was at the conference where the Secretary made the announcement tells me that they are likely jammers or lasers that could temporarily disrupt an enemy satellite. Foreign adversaries can use space-based imagery to track U.S. ships, troops, and bases to target them, something they're already doing.
9: All right, so President Trump has issued an executive order. That was last December, though, that outlines the space.

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5: The Massachusetts judge who declared a mistrial in the Lindsey Clancy murder case extends an order to keep the names of the jurors secret over concern for their safety.
6: Plymouth County Judge William Sullivan's order noted divisive attention around the trial of Clancy, who killed her children in 2023. The jury ultimately could not decide if the act was murder or if Clancy was not criminally responsible. At least one juror has voiced safety concerns. Others have spoken publicly. One juror, Paula Devlin, told Fox News Digital, "It's hard not to think they failed.
7: Everybody says we didn't fail, but it's hard not to feel that when you're given a task and you don't accomplish it."
6: Both sides will be back in court later this month. Prosecutors must decide if the case will be retried before a new jury. Gernal Scott, Fox News.
5: Model and actress Sydney Sweeney stirring more controversy with her latest ad campaign.
8: She is now starring in this new campaign for Novig, one of the latest prediction markets focused only on sports. She does have equity in the company, and in the ad, she appears nearly nude, using footballs, basketballs, and other sports equipment to cover her body while promoting the platform. The campaign drawing sharp criticism from some female athletes who say it sexualizes women in sports and undercuts their years of work to be recognized for their athletic ability. Former UCLA gymnast Gracie Kramer joined the backlash, posting a video montage of herself with the on-screen message, quote, "I don't know what Sydney Sweeney was doing, but this is what a woman in sports looks like."
5: Fox's CB Cotton, Sweeney responding by sharing a series of nude images of major sports stars pulled from ESPN Magazine's now defunct Body Issue series. But critics pouncing on that too, pointing out those images were meant to celebrate athletes, not promote a product. As oil surges, stocks are sliding. The Dow's down 414. And Lisa Brady, Fox News.
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11: 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We're looking at mostly sunny skies for today, high 84. Tonight, mainly clear, low 61. Tomorrow, mostly sunny with a thunderstorm in spots by the afternoon, high 88. Thursday, sunny clouds with a thunderstorm in the afternoon, high 83. Friday, mostly cloudy and humid with a thunderstorm, high 77. And then on Saturday, some sun and clouds, scattered thunderstorms in the afternoon, high 78.
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13: Welcome back to the show, 222. I tell you, you can't get anything over on the mayor of Winfield, Randy Barrett. I referenced him in that interview I just did with the mayor of Barboursville, Chris Tatum, and I talked about this housing announcement that went out yesterday about these homes being built in Winfield and Putnam County. I mistakenly said they were townhomes. Guess who's Johnny on the spot? The mayor of Winfield, who texted me immediately, said they're not townhomes, and he sent me actual pictures. Good looking homes there, too. He says he just got the prints in today. I apologize. I just made that up from somewhere that they were townhomes. I don't know where I got that. But appreciate you listening, Mayor Barrett. No, there's some beautiful homes coming there to the Winfield area, in an area that definitely needs some homes because of the people that are moving in there. It's 223 Open Line West Virginia coming up. I want to welcome into the show now State Treasurer Larry Pack. Good afternoon, sir. Welcome to the show.
4: Hey, Dave, how are you, bud?
13: I am doing fine. We're going to step away from your state treasurer role for a moment because I wanted to have you on because there was a big announcement made at WVU Institute of Technology that a gift, a major gift, was given by you and your wife, Lisa. And there was a ceremony, I think, held today at the WVU Tech Learning Commons area there on Kanawha Street in Beckley. Tell us about this major gift.
4: Yeah, we're having a big day here in Beckley. Lisa and I are still on campus at West Virginia Tech, and so we're really enjoyed it. Had a great crowd today, but we were able to announce with Dr. Stewart today, or President Stewart, that Lisa and I are going to fund 52 scholarships over the next 7 years to allow Southern West Virginia students to come to West Virginia Tech, and after they get their degree and leave without any debt. So we're very blessed to be able to do that. And to get back to West Virginia Tech, I went to West Virginia Tech as a young, naive, and not very studious student many years ago, and they taught me how to study and set me on my way.
13: Wow, that was good stuff there. What made you decide to want to do this?
4: Well, it really has. It has to be. It's all related to, you know, where I went to school many years ago, the education I got, the direction, the mentoring that I got at West Virginia Tech, and it's something we've been talking with Dr. Stewart. It really goes with Dr. Gee, and now Dr. Benson's over the last couple of years. Of just how can we help students in Southern West Virginia? How can we help students in the coal field to get that college education? You know, from Logan County, a lot of students won't even consider college because they're worried that they can't pay for it, that it would be too big a burden on their family. And so we just wanted to do our part to see if we could help with about 52 students over the next few years. And we're hoping that other people will jump on. And we already understand there are some people that are going to jump on and add to the what they're calling the Golden Scholars Program here at West Virginia Tech. So, you know, it's given back a place that gave me a lot and gave me an opportunity. So we want to do the same for students. Matter of fact, they announced the first student scholarship today, a young man from McDowell County. And so we're very excited for him. And we know he's going to do great things.
13: Talk about your experiences there. You said, and I think you're selling yourself a little bit short, Larry, you said that you arrived on campus not very studious. They taught you how to study, which, I mean, any educator will tell you that's a big part of it, is learning how to learn, so to speak. But what did this particular institution do specifically for you that set you on your path?
4: Well, I think the first one, they gave me a chance. So when I came out of East Bank High School many years ago, I thought high school was about playing ball and chasing girls, and so I didn't study very much. And I had the ACT scores to prove it. So my ACT scores were in the low teens. So I took back in those days what they called bonehead English and bonehead math, and it started with learning how to study. It was started with people taking an interest in me, and making me be accountable. And that's what you get in a small school, right? You can't hide.

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7: Welcome back to the show. 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Dave Allen in the host chair. Stephanie Pauly, Ryan Nicholson, our producers today. 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Text, what should people do if they are threatened or harassed by federal authorities when going to vote? Well, couple things. Contact local authorities, contact the Secretary of State's office, contact the county clerk's office, and federal authorities have nothing to do with elections. So they don't have any jurisdiction on local elections. So first step would be to contact your county clerk or contact the Secretary of State's office, and they will alert authorities, other authorities, because the feds have nothing to do with Election Day on November the 3rd. Text, we the people need to take back our state from lawmakers trying to take away our local governments. Text, we all miss Joe Biden, can't afford to live under dozy Donald Trump. I don't know if that's a prevailing opinion in West Virginia, texter, but I do appreciate your call. Text, we don't use AI to take people's jobs or put people's lives in danger. Big difference. Actually, AI is going to take a lot of jobs. It's going to take a lot of jobs. If you want change as a texter, vote Capito, outcome November. Follow up, do not let anyone try to keep you from voting, stand your ground. Well, no, nobody's trying to keep you from voting. That's simply not happening. Text, two friends are launching Skynet next Thursday. Okay. Wait, your show is the best show, Dave. Definitely the best, Dave, as well. More sports. Got to be kidding me. Oh, my God. That's what we need. Definitely need more sports coverage on radio. Definitely not getting enough. What a genius idea. WVU sports are dead. They are not dead by any stretch of the imagination, Texter. Not by any stretch of the imagination.

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7: Welcome back to the show. We got about 3 minutes away from 3. It's a Tuesday afternoon, ladies and gentlemen. I'm going to introduce you to a man that now, since he gets off an hour earlier, tells me he is going to use his extra time to rehearse for his Toto tribute band.
8: Hey, now.
7: He's seen the rains down in Africa.
8: That's right, I have.
7: Ladies and gentlemen, it is Dave Weekly.
8: Yep.
7: How you doing, man?
8: I am fine. I am fine. How you doing?
7: I'm doing fine. You know, we should talk Toto more on this show.
8: Everybody, we should.
7: Everybody knows Rosanna and everybody knows Africa, but you got to be a real fan to remember some of the Hold the Line, which is a great yacht
8: great
7: rock
8: song.
7: Hold the Line. Pamela. You remember Pamela?
8: No, now you're getting too deep into the catalog.
7: I was playing Pamela, which was released in the summer of 1988 by Toto, because the radio station where I was working, the now deceased WLOG Radio in Logan, we had so few records, we had to play what we had, because the station had been off the air for 6 months. Went dark and new owners came in and were trying to revive it, so we just had a, you know, over here, oh, look, let's play Chuck Berry again because we don't have anything else.
8: I really like that video for Africa from Toto. Instead of going to Africa, they just spun the globe and stopped it on the continent and then went to the library to find books about the continent.
7: Yeah,
8: that was a lot cheaper.
7: It's like they were like in Sissonville or something, you know. They just
8: exactly.
7: You know, yeah, so Monday Night Football last night.
8: Kenneth Walker. Ooh.
7: Went crazy last night.
8: He did. He looked... But I don't know if you know this. He's made of glass.
7: Yeah.
8: Okay. He's made of glass, and you know, he's pretty to look at. But you gotta wrap him up in bubble wrap after the game.

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4: 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Mostly clear skies for tonight, overnight lows 60. Sunshine Wednesday, daytime highs 87. Thursday, mostly cloudy skies with scattered showers and thunderstorms and strong gusty winds. Daytime highs for Thursday, 85. That's Metro News AccuWeather on the WJLS News Network.

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2: 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If only we can pick up the trail. 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
10: Oh, Coop, do you know who Stephen Root is? Okay. News radio.
11: Yeah.
10: Okay. Would I have gotten probably a better response from Ryan if I said he was in King of the Hill? He's Buck Strickland. He's Hank Hill's boss.
11: Yeah, right.
10: Where they talk about propane and propane accessories. Let's get into the sound of sports. Welcome back, everybody. Start with college football. We'll hear from WVU's Rich Rodriguez in a moment, but at Marshall, after some anxious moments late, the Herd won their home opener against Middle Tennessee State. Now the green and white go back on the road, looking for some revenge after losing at home to Missouri State last year. Tony Gibson says, about that win over MTSU, it wasn't pretty, but he liked the effort.
12: But I like the fight. Our kids never gave up. The crowd stayed in it. The sidelines stayed in it. Everybody was locked in and found a way to win. So, you know, you go back a year ago, we lost that type of game to Missouri State on our home field 21-20. So, you know, our kids kept fighting.
10: Marshall continues to be a 4-point road favorite over Missouri State this week. From the NFL, the Steelers head to New England this Sunday. Second straight year, the Steelers will play the Pats on the road early in the season. Mike McCarthy had this health update on Joey Porter Jr. and when he might be ready to play.
13: We spoke a couple times last week. You know, my concern for Joey, obviously, is to get him to a spot no different than everybody else in training camp. You know, if there's players that go through that first ramp-up period that are not ready to go, they don't participate fully in the padded practice. So I don't really see this any different than that. Now, it is different that there's a business component to it, so and that's really a whole nother topic.
10: New Browns coach Todd Monken says Deshaun Watson will get another chance to start this weekend at Tampa Bay. Despite a lopsided loss in the opener at Jacksonville, Monken says he saw some positives in Watson's play.
2: And there were some really good things on film, some things that you can build on. And there were some others that, operationally we got to get better at. There's concepts that, there's only so many looks you get from week to week, be it red zone concepts, third down concepts. And I did think that when he had time, when he understood the concepts, he didn't play tentative, that he let it rip.
10: Monday Night Football last night in Kansas City, the Chiefs dominated the Broncos 31-10. Last year's Super Bowl MVP, Kenneth Walker III, broke out in his debut for Kansas City, rushing for 173 yards and two touchdowns, including this 60-yard dash to the house on 4th-and-1 early in the third quarter.
11: There's Kenneth Walker. They snap it fast. Walker got it. Still going. Kenneth Walker. Still going. Touchdown Kansas City on 4th-and-1. 60 yards.
10: Walker's 173 rushing yards were the most by a Chiefs running back in a dozen years. Here's Kenneth Walker after the game last night.
14: First off, it's a blessing to come out here and have a night like tonight. Obviously, I want to start off saying how the O-line played. You know, it made me and Emmitt's job much easier to go out there and do what we do. And, Monday Night Football out here with all these fans, it's a blessing.
10: Patrick Mahomes wore a brace on his surgically repaired left knee, and he looked good, throwing for 184 yards and two touchdowns, and he ran for another. In baseball, after being off last night, the Pirates host the Brewers tonight. Last night in Cincinnati, the Reds lost to the Dodgers 4-1. Tarek Skubal tossed 7 shutout innings as L.A. clinched its 14th straight postseason appearance.
15: I'm kind of glad to see that.
16: Tarek Skubal facing the Reds back-to-back starts. 5 Ks over 7 and a third last week. He's got 8 Ks tonight, 7 of them on his fastball. He's got his 9th K. First 7 on the fastball, last 2 on the change. He's starting to pull the string.
17: That is a very pedestrian 1-2-3 7th. Skubal has made it look easy tonight.
10: Skubal allowed just 3 hits, struck out 9, and walked 1 as he beat the Reds for the second time in 7 days. Now, the Reds lost another game, but they did have a real wow moment in the 9th. Ellie De La Cruz, a 457-foot homer to the center field wall over Evan Phillips, the longest homer by a Red player this year, the longest at the Great American Ballpark this year.
18: 3 balls and 2 strikes, the count on De La Cruz, and here comes the payoff. He swings and he unloads. Reds have one now. That ball's headed to the power stacks.
19: Over.
18: That ball is over the power stacks in right center field. Oh, my goodness.
19: I think that's out on the river.
18: That ball was launched out of Great American
19: Cowboy,
18: Ballpark.
19: He is the best thing.
18: You talk about getting a hold of one now.
19: That's one of the furthest balls I've ever seen hit here.
18: Wow. Too bad it only counts for one.
19: Hey, I think that thing's out on the river.
20: I love the comments.
10: That's so funny. That series continues tonight. The lefty Rhett Lauder will go for the Reds. Let's take a break, and we'll come back and wrap the hour in a moment.
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22: The parents of a Fayette County kindergarten student have filed a lawsuit claiming their child was placed on the wrong school bus and later left alone in Montgomery. Megan and Hunter Smith filed the amended complaint September 8th against the Fayette County Board of Education, the child's teacher, and a bus driver. The parents say they repeatedly provided Valley PK through 8 school with instructions detailing when the child should ride a bus and when the child will be picked up. But on August the 25th, the lawsuit alleges the student was mistakenly placed on a bus and dropped off in Montgomery, even though no one was there to receive the child. According to the complaint, a woman found the child alone and contacted the mother. The lawsuit alleges negligence and seeks compensatory and punitive damages. A woman is facing felony drug charge after a traffic stop in Fayetteville. Police say an officer stopped a vehicle Friday evening on northbound Route 19 near Keller Avenue. K-9 Bricks was called to the scene and reportedly alerted officials to the presence of narcotics. Police say they recovered approximately 22 grams of suspected fentanyl. Passenger Samantha Akers was arrested and charged with possession with intent to deliver. She was taken to Southern Regional Jail. The Beckley 5K and Half Marathon returns Saturday, September the 26th. The races will start and finish at the Beckley Exhibition Coal Mine, with a half marathon beginning at 8 a.m. in the 5

0: 5K starting at 8:30. Active Southern West Virginia is partnering with the Beckley-Raleigh County Chamber of Commerce to present the event. Proceeds will support free community programs, including workplace wellness, activities, and kids running clubs in local schools. 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And the first WVSSAC high school football rankings have been released. The top 16 in each class will make the playoffs at the end of the season. The top five in each class this week are, in Class Quad A, a tie at the top between Morgantown and University. George Washington at number three, Martinsburg number four, and Beckley comes in at number five. In Class AAA, a tie at the top between RCB and South Charleston. Then a tie for third between Herbert Hoover and North Marion. And number five is Princeton. Local schools in the top 16, number 7 is Pikeview, and number 11 is Nicholas County. In Class AA, your top 5 teams, number 1, Frankfort, number 2, Phillip Barber, number 3, a tie between Sissonville and Roane County, and number 5 is Moorefield. Other local teams, number 7 is Mingo Central, number 8, Independence, number 9 is Clay County, number 10, a tie between South Harrison and James Monroe, number 13 is Westside, and number 16 is Bluefield. And in Class Single A, your top 5, Wahama's number 1, Tug Valley number 2, and a three-way tie at number 3 between Cameron, East Hardy, and Meadow Bridge. Other teams in the top 16 that are local, number 7 is Sherman, number 10, Greenbrier West, number 11, Montcalm, number 13, Webster County, and number 16 is Greater Beckley. If you see news happening, text NEWS at 35651 to submit a tip. That's your news update. I'm Fred Persinger II.
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4: An iconic venue may shut down in a tug of war with the president. Elisa Brady, Fox News. The Kennedy Center board, chaired by President Trump, votes to shut down the Performing Arts Center after a federal judge again ruled against putting the president's name on the building, saying Congress would have to approve it.
5: After that ruling, President Trump announced that the Kennedy Center board had voted to close the center for safety reasons pending reconstruction. But President Trump wrote in a post that courts must rule favorably on a board decision to put his name on the building, or the renovation will not take place, adding that he's already raised $17 million to go toward making repairs.
4: Fox's Jessica Rosenthal. The president argues that venue is falling apart. For now, a legal fight over branding could continue with an appeal. Attorney General Todd Blanch says the Trump administration will comply with a U.S. Supreme Court decision blocking the president's effort to restrict mail-in voting, but will also continue to do everything possible to ensure free and fair elections.
6: There's this constant pressure and this effort by the media and mostly by Democrats that somehow doing that is a bad thing. Everybody should want that.
4: He also says the president has a right to publicly criticize the justices after a post earlier today accusing them of making a highly political decision. Blanch, leading a White House briefing, also questioned the timing of warnings about AI risks less than 2 months to the midterms as calls grow for action in Congress.
7: Democrats and some Republicans are demanding action on AI. There's a call for Congress to remain in session and address AI. Democrats say not acting could be fatal, but GOP leaders are reluctant to tangle with AI right now.
4: Fox's Chad Pergram on the Hill. The House Speaker says a meeting with AI leaders is expected soon. Meantime, an effort at crypto

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4: 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Mostly clear skies for tonight. Overnight lows 60. Sunshine Wednesday. Daytime highs 87. Thursday, mostly cloudy skies with scattered showers and thunderstorms and strong gusty winds. Daytime highs for Thursday 85. That's Metro News AccuWeather on the WJLS News Network.

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1: All right, welcome back to the show. Hour number two, how do you do? Metro News Hotline, keeping you company here in West Virginia in the afternoon. You know, the rest of this week, we'll be in our old time slot, 3 to 6. But beginning on Monday, we're moving next Monday. We'll be starting our show an hour earlier and wrapping it an hour earlier. We'll be on at 2 and we'll be out of here at 5 o'clock. That begins on Monday. We got a lot of stuff to get into in this particular hour. We will take a look at what happened in the financial markets today. Crazy day. Oil impacting the market in a big way. We'll give you the numbers on that. We'll reset our question of the day, get a couple of quick responses. WVU at Charlotte this weekend, taking on the Wahoos of the University of Virginia. Virginia is a double-digit favorite at the moment. Kind of a surprise to me, but who knows. We'll see what happens when they tee it up and kick it off.

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14: All right, let's jump into the On This Date file with the birthdays, and we'll start with the sports birthdays. Dan Marino having a birthday today. Dan Marino is 65 years old. How's that even possible? Pete Carroll coached your Seahawks coup, won a Super Bowl with them, used to be the position coach for Carl Lee, 75 years old today. Ernest Biner of the Browns, darn good running back, 64 years old. The general, Sherman Douglas of the Syracuse Orange, 60 years old today. Mike Malone, new coach of North Carolina, 55 years old today. Oliver Stone, the director, is 80. Prince Harry is 42. Tom Hardy, Bane, from The Dark Knight Rises, 49 years old today. Tommy Lee Jones, having a birthday today. Tommy Lee Jones is 80. Here he is from The Fugitive.
15: All right, ladies and gentlemen, listen up. We have a fugitive that's been on the run for 90 minutes. Average foot speed over uneven ground, barring injury, is 4 miles an hour. That will give you a radius of 6 miles. What I want out of each and every one of you is a hard target search of every gas station, residence, warehouse, farmhouse, hen house, outhouse, or dog house in this area. 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
14: Tommy Lee Jones, 80 years old today. 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
16: Thank you. But I would like to thank you, you lovely bunch of people.

0: may not always believe in the client, but I have to believe in the system.
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2: 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L.A. Law, coming to NBC.
3: And our musical birthday to the break, DJ KG is having a birthday today. Pride of Orange, New Jersey, 57 years old. 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
5: The parents of a Fayette County kindergarten student have filed a lawsuit claiming their child was placed on the wrong school bus and later left alone in Montgomery. Megan and Hunter Smith filed the amended complaint September 8th against the Fayette County Board of Education, the child's teacher, and a bus driver. The parents say they repeatedly provided Valley PK through 8 school with instructions detailing when the child should ride a bus and when the child will be picked up. But on August the 25th, the lawsuit alleges the student was mistakenly placed on a bus and dropped off in Montgomery, even though no one was there to receive the child. According to the complaint, a woman found the child alone and contacted the mother. The lawsuit alleges negligence and seeks compensatory and punitive damages. A woman is facing felony drug charge after a traffic stop in Fayetteville. Police say an officer stopped a vehicle Friday evening on northbound Route 19 near Keller Avenue. K-9 Bricks was called to the scene and reportedly alerted officials to the presence of narcotics. Police say they recovered approximately 22 grams of suspected fentanyl. Passenger Samantha Akers was arrested and charged with possession with intent to deliver. She was taken to Southern Regional Jail. The Beckley 5K and Half Marathon returns Saturday, September the 26th. The races will start and finish at the Beckley Exhibition Coal Mine, with a half marathon beginning at 8 a.m. and the 5K starting at 8:30. Active Southern West Virginia is partnering with the Beckley-Raleigh County Chamber of Commerce to present the event. Proceeds will support free community programs, including workplace wellness, activities, and kids' running clubs in local schools. Registration and volunteer information is available online through Active Southern West Virginia. And the first WVSSAC High School football rankings have been released. The top 16 in each class will make the playoffs at the end of the season. The top five in each class this week are: in Class Quad A, a tie at the top between Morgantown and University. George Washington at number 3, Martinsburg number 4, and Beckley comes in at number 5. In Class Triple A, a tie at the top between RCB and South Charleston. Then a tie for third between Herbert Hoover and North Marion. And number 5 is Princeton. Local schools in the top 16: number 7 is Pikeview, and number 11 is Nicholas County. In Class AA, your top 5 teams: number 1, Frankfort; number 2, Phillip Barber; number 3, a tie between Sissonville and Roane County; and number 5 is Moorefield. Other local teams: number 7 is Mingo Central; number 8, Independence; number 9 is Clay County; number 10, a tie between South Harrison and James Monroe; number 13 is Westside; and number 16 is Bluefield. And in Class Single A, your top 5: Wahama's number 1, Tug Valley number 2, and a 3-way tie at number 3 between Cameron, East Hardy, and Meadow Bridge. Other teams in the top 16 that are local: number 7 is Sherman, number 10, Greenbrier West, number 11, Montcalm, number 13, Webster County, and number 16 is Greater Beckley. If you see news happening, text NEWS at 35651 to submit a tip. That's your news update. I'm Fred Persinger II.
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3: Sports headlines at 5 o'clock. Pirates are back at it. After a day off, they will take on the first-place Milwaukee Brewers tonight at PNC. And the Reds will take another crack at the Dodgers tonight at Great American Ballpark. And the SSAC playoff rankings for West Virginia high school football for this week are out. Morgantown, RCB in AAA, Frankfort in AA, and Wahama in Single A lead their respective divisions. We'll have a more detailed look at that in the 5 o'clock hour. We'll take a break here at the top of the hour. When we come back, more on the Mountaineers.

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0: they still go fast, run the ball, you know, attack, mobile quarterback. That's still very, very similar to our style back when I played at Clemson. So some similarities, but also a lot of differences too, because that's been a lot of time.
1: With their quarterback, what kind of challenges does he pose, Mike, Michael Hawkins, and his speed?
0: Yeah, he's a threat at any second to change the game and score. And so you got to do a great job of being assignment sound. They're going to really challenge you from a preparation standpoint with the schemes that they do to make you play assignment sound football. And if you misfit something, it's not like he's going to go for 5 or 7. He's going to go for 70.
2: All right, there you go. That's Tony Elliott, the coach of Virginia, earlier today talking about the game with West Virginia. Saturday night, 7:30 kickoff, Bank of America Stadium in Charlotte. Major League Baseball, Pirates after a day off, host the Brewers tonight. The Miz is pitching tonight for the Brew Crew as he's gone for his 15th win of the year. And the Reds will host the Dodgers again tonight. Brett Lauder, that will be on the mound tonight for the Cincinnati Reds in game 2 of this set. Let's take a quick break, and we're coming back to wrap it up for the day in a moment.
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9: 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Hold elected officials accountable and make certain you have a forum to make your voices heard. You might even have a little fun, too. 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
2: All right, folks, that's going to do it for the show today. We thank you.

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1: 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It is a Tuesday on the CityNet statewide sports line. We'll continue the conversation coming up right after this.
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1: 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We can handle that kind of noise. 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It's about listening. 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Understanding each other because we share the same experiences, the same vocabulary. Following the same paths that others have walked. If only we can pick up the trail. Make the Connection is a place for veterans to hear stories from other veterans. 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

0: Rob Parker, Kelvin Washington on a Trash Talking Tuesday. That's coming up next
1: and
0: hour,
1: I'm
0: by the way.
1: Again.
0: Say it again. Make an enemy of me. Ephraim Salaam on the way. Former NFL offensive lineman, Fox Sports Radio weekend host. We'll chop it up with him in a minute. 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Let's take some calls. Patrick Mahomes returns from injury. Big win for the Chiefs. He's not the big story. Kenneth Walker III is actually the biggest story. But have we seen the best days of Mahomes? Are they gone? Do you like what he's doing now? Dinkin' and Dunkin', 877-99 on Fox. Who we got?
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0: leadership.
1: Yeah, I think when you have Kevin Hart and LeBron,
0: yeah, but people question now, are they in bed? Are they the ones who had so-and-so miss that three-pointer? Because, Rob G, there's a big payoff in the at the end. Do you see what I'm saying? That's what's different. And that's why they're saying rigged every Sunday and scripted and WWE.
2: Hashtag rigged.
0: Exactly. How many times have you seen that?
2: Oh, every week.
0: Every week. Because people say, oh, the NFL made a call.
1: They made that last minute. The Michigan game.
0: They made a call because everybody, they'd have to pay out so much money because Michigan was going to lose that game. So they fixed it. You got me?
1: I got that dilemma. Josh Allen, our quarterback, plays the Lions. What do I do? We are Fox Sports.
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